0: KDL weather.
1: All right, as we wrap up the work weekend, headed to the upcoming weekend, we're talking about elevated rain chances. A few scattered showers and thunderstorms on Friday, but Friday night and for the first part of our Saturday, do anticipate some locally heavy rain with highs staying in the upper 80s to low 90s.

0: health care. That's your latest forecast. I'm meteorologist Mike Witcher from the East Tennessee Weather Center. And remember to always get the latest forecast weather updates with the East Tennessee Weather app.
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1: All right, as we wrap up the work weekend, head into the upcoming weekend, we're talking about elevated rain chances. A few scattered showers and thunderstorms on Friday, but Friday night and for the first part of our Saturday, do anticipate some locally heavy rain with highs staying in the upper 80s to low 90s.

0: That's your latest forecast. I'm meteorologist Mike Witcher from the East Tennessee Weather Center. And remember to always get the latest forecast weather updates with the East Tennessee Weather app. Bring it back.
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1: All right, as we wrap up the work weekend, head into the upcoming weekend, we're talking about elevated rain chances. A few scattered showers and thunderstorms on Friday, but Friday night and for the first part of our Saturday, do anticipate some locally heavy rain with highs staying in the upper 80s.

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1: 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I'm meteorologist Mike Witcher from the East Tennessee Weather Center. And remember to always get the latest forecast weather updates with the East Tennessee Weather app.
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1: All right, as we wrap up the work weekend, head into the upcoming weekend, we're talking about elevated rain chances. A few scattered showers and thunderstorms on Friday, but Friday night and for the first part of our Saturday, do anticipate some locally heavy rain with high

0: 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I'm meteorologist Mike Witcher from the East Tennessee Weather Center. And remember to always get the latest forecast weather updates with the East Tennessee Weather app.
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1: All right, as we wrap up the work weekend, head into the upcoming weekend, we're talking about elevated rain chances. A few scattered showers and thunderstorms on Friday, but Friday night and for the first part of our Saturday, do anticipate some locally heavy rain with highs staying in the upper 80s to low.

Yeah, what do we have? I'll just tell you. 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
1: All right, as we wrap up the work weekend, head into the upcoming weekend, we're talking about elevated rain chances. A few scattered showers and thunderstorms on Friday, but Friday night and for the first part of our Saturday, do anticipate some locally heavy rain with highs staying in the upper 80s to low 90s.

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1: 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I'm meteorologist Mike Wisher from the East Tennessee Weather Center. And remember to always get the latest forecast weather updates with the East Tennessee Weather app.
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1: All right, as we wrap up the work weekend, head into the upcoming weekend, we're talking about elevated rain chances. A few scattered showers and thunderstorms on Friday, but Friday night and for the first part of our Saturday, do anticipate some locally heavy rain with highs staying in the upper 80s to low 90s.

0: healthcare. 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I'm meteorologist Mike Witcher from the East Tennessee Weather Center. And remember to always get the latest forecast weather updates with the East Tennessee Weather app. Bring it
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1: All right, as we wrap up the work weekend, head into the upcoming weekend, we're talking about elevated rain chances. A few scattered showers and thunderstorms on Friday night, and for the first part of our Saturday, do anticipate some locally heavy rain with highs staying in the upper 80s to low

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1: 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I'm meteorologist Mike Witcher from the East Tennessee Weather Center. And remember to always get the latest forecast weather updates with the East Tennessee Weather app.
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1: All right, as we wrap up the work week and head into the upcoming weekend, we're talking about elevated rain chances. A few scattered showers and thunderstorms on Friday, but Friday night and for the first part of our Saturday, do anticipate some locally heavy rain with highs staying in the upper 80s.

0: mental health care. 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I'm meteorologist Mike Witcher from the East Tennessee Weather Center. And remember to always get the latest forecast weather updates with the East Tennessee Weather app. Let's
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1: ABC News, I'm Dave Packer. Thursday was the final night of the GOP midterm convention in Dallas, where President Trump once again repeated his proposal to give every American adult $5,000 if Republicans win the midterms. Later, the president was asked,
2: "Are you worried about the fact that it'll impact the deficit?"
3: "No, I'm not at all worried. No. We have tremendous growth."
1: The artificial intelligence giant Anthropic is confirming reports that documents multiple attempts made by people trying to use its AI models to possibly develop biological weapons. It is September 11th in New York City, 25 years after the terrorist attacks. There'll be a solemn remembrance at Ground Zero in Lower Manhattan and the Pentagon today. Ahead of the ceremonies, Senate Minority Leader Chuck Schumer of New York recounted his experience on that day.
4: "I have worn this flag in my lapel every day since. To remember, we must never, ever forget this tragedy."
1: This is ABC News.
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1: I started watching the Netflix documentary about 9/11. I made it 15 minutes. I couldn't watch it after that.
2: Yeah, the new one, right?
1: Yeah.
2: The Generation Lost. I saw that.
1: Right. And it's all about the younger generation and how we're approaching a time where almost half of our country's population wasn't even alive yet when 9/11 happened.
2: Yeah.
1: And to me, that's mind-blowing.
2: It's jarring, right? For people of our generation, those that saw it, those that were working some way, those that were affected by it. I mean, everybody in America was affected by it, whether they were there, whether they were close, whether they lost somebody, or just watching it on television. Life was forever different after that. And to read it is not the same thing.
1: I always tell my daughters the stories. Every year I go through it with them, like where I was. So I was a senior in college at Pace University in Westchester, New York. I was about 45 minutes outside of Manhattan. And we had a Manhattan campus as well. And I'll never forget it because one of my sorority sisters yelled upstairs, school's canceled. They already canceled classes. And I remember being so confused because it was September. So I'm like, it can't be snowing. Like, why would classes be canceled today?
2: Yeah.
1: So I got up and I went downstairs just in time for all of us to watch the second plane fly into this tower. And I remember standing horrified. And then we all kept going to look out the window to look up because
2: you didn't know what was going to happen.
1: We didn't know what was going to happen because we thought we were under attack and we were so scared. And I remember my mom calling and being like, you have to come home. And I told her I couldn't. I couldn't leave campus because we didn't know what was happening. And as the day went on, they were relocating the Manhattan students to our campus. And I remember so many of the parents of the students worked in the towers. And I'll never forget. It's like the most vivid memory I have of the black stretch limos pulling up on campus, pulling up to the townhouses where all the students lived, where we lived, because they were taking the students and they were taking them home.
2: So I was probably 7 years into radio at that point, and I was probably just a few weeks into my first major market job in Boston. I was working nights, and a couple of the planes came from Boston, as we know. And so I woke up to my phone ringing and a friend telling me the tower had been hit. The first tower had been hit, the North Tower. And, everybody at the time thought it was a Cessna or something like that, a small aircraft. Nobody had any idea what they were talking about when they said a plane hit the Twin Towers. Then, of course, you know, within a few moments of that, I witnessed the second jet strike the South Tower at that point and immediately got dressed and went to work. And I was working for a rock station and we flipped to all news. And we did that for the next 6 weeks. We're actually featured in the New York Times, had a big article on that. And I remember thinking at the time that I'm right where I'm supposed to be, right? Talking with people in the community. We were talking to people that worked at Logan. We were talking to people that were there in New York that were watching it all, the devastation happen. And then I remember after a week or two after that, adrenaline wore off and questioning everything that I was doing with my life.
1: Yeah.
2: And whether or not I was having real impact or I should be doing something greater. And I think a lot of people did a lot of soul searching after that.
1: Especially as we're on the anniversary, it's become such a reality that it was like before 9/11 life and then after 9/11 life. And it changed so many people. And a lot of these kids are losing the sense of that. There's been a big push this year with the anniversary to continue to educate.
2: Sure.
1: And how are we teaching the kids in the schools about this? And I think all of that is very important.
2: As terrible as this situation was, it brought out a lot of incredible things in America.
1: Absolutely. Throughout the day today, we have so many interviews with so many incredible survivors, people that worked the ground crew, people that were in the White House bunker. Incredible day lined up. And we hope that if you can't listen to the whole show, you'll check out the podcast after it all airs at annonraven.com.
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1: 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KDL weather.
2: All right, as we wrap up the work weekend, head into the upcoming weekend, we're talking about elevated rain chances. A few scattered showers and thunderstorms on Friday, but Friday night and for the first part of our Saturday, do anticipate some locally heavy rain with highs staying in the upper 80s to low 90s.

Imagine being at Ground Zero and being part of the cleanup crew when a steel beam falls on your foot. That's exactly what happened to John Feel. You'll get his entire story coming up next.

0: 1049 KVL. In 2001, John Feel was the demolition supervisor during the Ground Zero cleanup when a steel beam fell and crushed part of his foot. Now, John is the founder of Feel Good Foundation and has a new book called I Will Follow You Anywhere, and it's dedicated toward lobbying members of the U.S. Congress to provide additional funding to 9/11 responders. John, thank you so much for joining us today.
1: Thank you for having me on this day of remembrance, because this is a tough day for so many people.
2: John, I want to thank you for still being out there and spreading that message of hope and togetherness. And, you know, as it's been a theme, I think, for us this year, is the fact that there's a whole lot of people that didn't experience this the way that we did, right? They didn't watch it together. They didn't see it unfolding, have friends in those communities, those neighborhoods. They may have lost somebody in a family of a friend or whatever, but they didn't experience it themselves. So, you know, I have to ask, when you're faced with a job so large as the cleanup of this and with obviously so many sensitivities attached to it, what was it like first arriving for this job on site?
1: Great question. I was doing well when I got there. And, you know, I went to therapy for 2.5 years to block out what I saw while I was there. But I'm going to remember the men and women, uniform and non-uniform, who worked side by side, who stopped to hug each other and cry. And just remember the humanity and the love and the empathy, because that's what it was about. You know, after the initial shock of what happened, where we lost innocent lives to senseless violence, and those heroes who ran into harm's way and never came home, the outpour of love is what I'm going to remember. And that's what I'm going to continue to spread.
0: John, how did you end up at Ground Zero? How did you become part of the cleanup crew and a supervisor?
1: Well, I was in a private construction company, and there were four large construction companies in charge of Ground Zero. And the non-uniform worker outnumbered the uniform worker, the NYPD or FDNY, 5-1. They'd still be cleaning up Ground Zero today if that wave of union workers and volunteers didn't come in and help. It took 8 months to clean 16 acres. But we were asked to go down there, and I was more than eager to go because, you know, my military training. And I was a supervisor in a demolition company, and I could operate any machine, and I knew my skills would be handy.
2: John, you mentioned your past military background without getting too much into it. Obviously, I mean, you were desensitized to some very terrible situations, I'm sure.
1: Yes, sir. But you know what? I don't care who you are. I mean, at the time, I thought I was John Wayne and Bo Jackson. No human brain, no psyche is prepared to see that kind of destruction and devastation and carnage. Individually, you see these in your career in a shootout or a house fire or, you know, a bad car accident. But on that level of 16 acres of carnage and devastation, it has literally caused a lot of pain emotionally and mentally for so many people 25 years later. And, you know, I was diagnosed by four doctors with post-traumatic, and they told me I would never be productive. And if you fight post-traumatic, it will swallow you. But if you embrace it, you can use it as a superpower. And I hear better, I see better, I feel better, and I understand people's pain better because of my post-traumatic. And that's my sword when I go to D.C.
0: We're going to have more with John Feel coming up next.
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0: I'm sexy and I know it.
1: John Field was working as part of Ground Zero's cleanup crew when a steel beam fell and crushed his foot. And he's been working as an advocate ever since.
2: A lot of people would have just went home, John. Not what you did.
1: Yeah, so let's talk about this. So the beam comes down, it crushes part of your foot, and you know,
3: ouch.
1: Yeah. Yes, right, ouch.
2: Yeah. Yeah.
1: But then you find out, wait a minute, this is 96 hours later, and I'm not getting covered for this. What were you thinking, and how did this all come about?
3: At the time, that was devastating. At the time, that was like an insult, and I didn't take it well. But I'm glad it happened now when I look back, because it helped create my alter ego, John Field. And it's one of the things that put the chip on my shoulder that got bigger, because I got hurt, and I had nothing to prove. People who had invisible diseases had everything to prove, and I knew if I was going to get screwed, they were going to get screwed, and I decided to fight back and help others.
2: And you and John Stewart became the most recognizable faces of this fight.
1: Surviving then and surviving now. More

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1: John Field was part of the Ground Zero cleanup crew when a steel beam fell on his foot. Ever since, he's been an advocate for all those that were injured and sick after 9/11.
2: John, reflecting on those days when you talked about the breaking down and the crying, how did you support each other working on that daily? And all these years later, how is everybody still supporting each other?
3: I can tell you, when we see each other now, we don't say goodbye. We say, I love you. Mm. Because it could, excuse me, it could be the last time we see each other. And, you know, those who worked on the pile, there's a brotherhood and a sisterhood, regardless of your title or who you worked or your affiliation. And we are a finite number that's getting smaller every day because people continue to die. For many people, it's a 25-year anniversary, the 25-year remembrance. But to me, it's the longest day in the history of days that's still killing.
1: I hate the question of what you could tell your younger self because it seems so whatever. But if you could go back and now in retrospect, knowing what you know now 25 years ago, what do you think are the biggest takeaways that are good to share?
3: I would tell myself to call in sick on the 17th of September.
1: Just avoid that beep. Yeah.
2: Right.
3: My injury, while gruesome and horrific, is so small and minute compared to those who are sick and dying or who have died. I've been given the ability to have a voice to help tens of thousands, hundreds of thousands, even in the veteran community, millions of people. And if it took taking off another half of my other foot, I would do it again just to make sure that people don't suffer like I do. But, you know, I learned that every elected official lies. It's just the ones that don't lie as much are the ones you can work with.
2: Yeah.
1: Your book, I Will Follow You Anywhere. What's your story there? What do you do?
3: That book is about 12, 13 people, what they did in Ground Zero, how they got sick, and how they joined me in D.C. The title is from I Will Follow You Anywhere. It was John Stewart's last words at our 2019 press conference.
2: Yeah.
3: After getting the Victims Compensation Fund extended till 2090. And it's for America to know, it wasn't just John Stewart and John Field that got all of these bills passed. It took a village, and I wanted America to know about the men and women who risked their own health at Ground Zero and then in D.C. for the masses. It's my way of saying thank you. But for me personally, it's to go home. I'm going to cry. Hold on. I haven't been home in 25 years, and I hope this book leads me home.
2: John, if you could make sure and instill that a future generation would still be aware of something, that when it comes to 9/11, right? Those that didn't live through it, those that didn't watch it, those that don't know somebody personally who did, what is the lesson that they would need to be aware of and never forget when it comes to 9/11?
3: Well, the true spirit of the American and the true spirit of humans, they're going to go when, whether it's man-made, Mother Nature, terrorists, we will come together again. But I hope there are people that step up and challenge the government, question their humanity, challenge their leadership, whether it's 8/12 or 3/17 or 1/22, a 9/11 will happen again, maybe not on this scale, but there will be somebody needed to challenge and advocate for those who get sick because, man, human beings are amazing when they're needed, and none of us know what we're capable of until we actually have to do it. That was the beauty of those who went to Ground Zero, because what we did down there, nobody can ever take away from us. And what the advocates have done since is historic. They're all my brothers and sisters.
1: John Field is the founder of the Feel Good Foundation, and his new book is I Will Follow You Anywhere. Thank you so much for taking the time on such a monumental day.
3: Thank you for having me, and let us all remember those we lost and those we continue to lose.
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There's so many great organizations and charity initiatives that have come out after the 9/11 tragedy, but one has thousands of people coming to the street to cheer him on. Learn all about Pauly's Push coming up next.

0: retired United Airlines flight attendant Paul Venito pushed an airline beverage cart more than 750 miles along the route, symbolizing the flight paths of the four aircrafts that were hijacked on 9/11. And this year, he's back at it. Over 1,000 miles pushed from Boston to Ground Zero. He left on August 15th. Paulie, how are you?
1: I'm doing good. I'm excited. I never thought I'd be back here again, especially after the first one. I thought I was all done. As it turned out, this story just keeps developing every year. A gentleman donated a mobile home to me after I came back from the 20th anniversary and said, keep doing what you're doing. So at that point is when I decided I'd do each aircraft's route on the street. So after completing all four aircrafts, once again, I thought I was done. People started out, that was in 2024 when I finished the fourth one. People started asking me, what are you going to do for the 25th? Then I remembered the first day I did this 5 years ago. Day one was a hurricane, Hurricane Henry. And I didn't train to push a car in a hurricane, but I knew that, you know, I had to go. So I was in the middle of the street on Beacon Street. I was getting blown all over the street, but, you know, the wind and the rain, and people started coming out cheering me on. And I started crying in the middle of the street because it was the first time in 20 years I had that feeling of what I felt after 9/11, people coming together. And I said to myself, I wish everybody could see what I'm seeing and experience what I'm experiencing right at this moment. It was just incredible. I remember that moment. I said, I know what I'm going to do. So I promised myself if I could recognize my fellow crew members and make sure they were recognized for their heroics, I accomplished that by pushing the cart all four routes. So now I also made a promise, like we all did, just to never forget. So I got four more beverage carts, and I designed them, one for each aircraft. And so I'm pushing my cart, and the public can come out along the route, over 60 towns, and push along with me one step, a block, a mile, 2 miles, whatever they'd like to do, and watch the people cheering us on and waving and beeping and police and fire escorts and everything we experienced after 9/11, how we came together. So what a way to really, well, I can just tell you what happens out here every day. Is we can read all the things about 9/11, but it's the emotional experience that I believe has been drawing, I've been able to draw them in. And it's pretty exciting to see that happen with young kids. And so pretty special, yeah.
0: They call it Paulie's Push. Paulie Venito is a retired United Airlines flight attendant. He pushes a car, starting at 750 miles. This year, 1,000 miles from Boston to Ground Zero.
2: How did you form the idea with the cart?
1: The thing about it is that a year after 9/11, I looked at the beverage cart while I was working a flight. And I said, I just knew that was the key for some reason. It just, I knew it. I said it to myself. I said, there it is right there. You know, I struggled with my own issues after 9/11. I flew for 10 more years. But I think my biggest problem was I was trying to figure out how I was going to recognize these people. But I was trying to think of how I was going to do it by myself. And really, I can't do this alone, and I haven't done it alone. I can push the cart, but I need so many people in the public to be able to reach the people that are still suffering in silence. And that's why I do. That's really why I do it, for these crew members' families that will probably watch the anniversaries come up, and if anything, to bring them some type of comfort.
2: Can you talk a little bit just about how the policies and the techniques really changed? Because the cart, you know, ironically, became a very big part of what the security differences were when you were part of a flight crew after that day. Isn't that right?
1: That's right. We started using the cart, and it would block the galley area. If anybody's tried to charge the cockpit, they'd have to go through the beverage cart first. We know on 93 that's what they used to try to break down the door as they ran the beverage cart up the aisle, you know. People would say, where did you come up with this brainstorm idea? I say, well, if I had pushed a wheelbarrow, you wouldn't know I was a flight attendant.
0: Well, Paulie, it's unbelievable that you do this. You never forgot, and you're bringing everybody still together today. Thank you so much for taking the time and finishing 1,000 miles. That's huge.
1: Yeah, it's crazy. It's one step at a time, believe me.
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4: 9/11, 25 years later, I'm Chuck Sievertson. Americans today mark a quarter century since those terrorist attacks. Ceremonies are planned across the country, including in New York City, which will hold its annual event at Ground Zero. ABC's Olivia Rubin.
5: Today, a seventh moment of silence will be held to honor the lives lost in later years from 9/11-related illnesses. More than 9,000 people, including 453 New York City firefighters, a toll that now exceeds the number killed on the day itself, some dying from cancers related to toxic air at Ground Zero.
4: President George W. Bush was visiting a Florida elementary school when his chief of staff whispered, "The World Trade Center has been struck." The second grade teacher next to him, Sandra Daniels, remembers it well.
6: Knew something was wrong because that was not supposed to happen. And his entire demeanor changed.
4: This is ABC News.
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seems like 25 years later, we're all trying to find ways to never forget, sharing our stories. But how about if it was through acts of kindness? That's exactly what the co-founders of 9/11 Day want you to do. How can you get involved? It's coming up next.

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0: 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Joining us, it's Jay Winnock and David Payne. They're the co-founders of 9/11 Day. You can learn all about them at 911day.org. Jay, you're looking for, let me get this right, a million good deeds today?
1: Well, we're looking for a million good deeds to be pledged on our website at 911day.org. But altogether, for the national observance, tens of millions of people are marking this anniversary by doing good deeds in all 50 states. So it's really an extraordinary outpouring of goodwill.
0: Where did this idea come from, and what was your tie to 9/11?
1: Well, David and I had known each other for years prior to 9/11, but I do have a personal family connection to the tragedy. My brother, Glenn Winnick, who was my junior by 3 years, was a volunteer firefighter and an EMT in our hometown of Long Island. But he was also a partner at a law firm whose offices were located just a few blocks from the Trade Center. So when the Trade Center was attacked, Glenn helped evacuate his law offices and then headed on foot into the South Tower to save lives, and he perished when the South Tower collapsed. And so, you know, he's somebody who lived a life of service to other people, and of course he died in service. And when David called me up from California and said, what do you think about starting a movement that recognized the way people everywhere came together after the attacks to do good deeds for people in need?
2: You know, Jay, one thing that's been remarkable to me is after all these years, I'm watching over the last couple days, right? And it's not like I typically rewatch things like this, but I feel like because I was present and watching all that day, like it's something that I have to go through every year. I kind of look at it that way. And it's remarkable to me the things that I still learn. Like there were so many heroes and so many great human acts that day that took place. But I was just watching this video clip that I hadn't seen before the other day. And it was a group of firefighters going up, and they were all different companies. And, you know, it's all disorganized and melee as they're coming into the tower. And there's so much going on around them. And before they started going up the stairs, they shook each other's hands and said, we may not survive this day, but we're going to do what we can now. And I found that to be remarkable that in that moment, they had a presence of mind already to know the gravity of what was happening.
1: I think you're right. You know, 25 years later, we all still continue to learn large stories and small stories of heroism and people who sacrificed and stepped forward on behalf of others. Firefighters are indeed a particularly remarkable group of people, and I think we all need to always remind ourselves of what a special role they play every day.
0: You know, we always say never forget, but 25 years later, there's an entire generation of children and young adults that weren't there. Or they were very young when this happened. And it almost seems like you do forget that in that tragedy, in the aftermath, there was so much unity. We all had those flags on our cars and we wanted to help each other out and we were talking to one another. And I think what 911day.org really does, it brings everybody back together. And there's so many different ways you can get involved. Right, David?
3: Oh, yeah, that was my inspiration for sure. I mean, I was a born and raised New Yorker, and of course, the tragedy really hit me very hard, as it did everybody. And I was fortunate that I didn't lose anybody in my family. My brother was directly across the street and evacuated just before the buildings collapsed, but he watched people jumping. Absolutely horrible stuff. And it took him a long time, honestly, to sort of just even reconcile that. But, you know, what he said to me and what we've talked about since is that it was the moments after when we stopped being red states and blue states and we started just joining together as human beings that I think was one of the most important lessons that we need to pass on.
0: The co-founders of 9/11 Day, David and Jay, we're going to have more with them coming up next, including how you can get involved.
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8: Good morning. Traffic's building out here where you pretty much what you expect coming down. 75 right now between Callahan and Merchants. There's an 18-wheeler fire they're attending to right now in Campbell County. It's northbound 75 at the 146-mile marker. Again, they're clearing that up as we speak. It's heavier than it was 15, 20 minutes ago on that Solway Bridge headed into the Oak Ridge area. If you're having transmission problems, it's okay. Come to AMCO Transmissions today, 8844 Kingston Pike. I'm Commander Chuck with your on-time traffic.
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10: Happy Friday, everybody. It looks like most of us are going to stay mostly dry, but there is a chance for some pop-up showers and thunderstorms, mainly across the plateau and the Tennessee-Kentucky border, with highs back in the low 90s. 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That's your latest forecast. I'm meteorologist Mike Witcher from the East Tennessee Weather Center, and remember to always get the latest forecast weather updates with the East Tennessee Weather app.
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0: After he lost his brother in the 9/11 attacks, David Payne, Jay Winnick, they knew they had to do something. They are the co-founders of 9/11 Day. All right, let's talk about the specifics. 50,000 volunteers, 18 million meals.
1: Yeah, it's the single largest hunger relief project ever staged in American history, and it's also what we believe to be the single largest day of corporate, volunteer engagement. Over 700 corporations that are all joining together on the same day to send their employees out to volunteer at our projects. We'll be in over, 51 cities this year. We'll pack more than 17 million meals all, over the course of the next couple of days. It is an extraordinary phenomenon to some degree, but it also speaks to the power of the day, that moment of togetherness.
0: More on

0: Good morning, Knoxville. It's 104.9 KVL. The co-founders of 9/11 Day, one of the biggest volunteer movements in the country, David Payne and Jay Winnick, their mission is to never forget and to make sure we do acts of kindness.
1: That, you would hope, would be something that we could teach the next generation, that 9/11 wasn't just about death and destruction, but it was also about discovering that despite the fact that we may think or believe very different things, when it really comes down to it, you know, we're deeply united by this fundamental goodness that we all share as human beings. And that's what we saw come out when 9/11 happened.
2: Jay, you said something at the beginning that was really remarkable to me, and the divisions that we have nowadays in our country, the red and the blue. You know, a lot of people forget that there was a contested election before that, and some of those divisions were growing at that moment. But what you saw in the aftermath, and I think that's always stuck with me, is, you know, here in this country, no matter how you got here, when you got here or whatever, you know, there's a common bond of if you work hard, opportunity will make itself available to you and your family. And if you are trying to better your life and better life for your family, these are the things that unite us all. That's what makes you an American, whether it's, you know, what you look like, whether you're light or dark, or whether you speak one language or another. This is the common bond of the American dream. This is what, you know, we're supposed to be at our best.
3: Yeah, unfortunately, the times that we're most reminded of that is when there is some kind of tragic event, people
2: right.
3: coming together, putting aside our differences.
2: Right.
3: But you could see how productive and compassionate and caring people were when we just put aside our differences. It was spontaneous, really. We just, for the most part, came together and worked towards a common good and not focused on, and in fact, embraced our differences.
0: You actually have lesson plans for educators, too?
3: We do. And look, really, there's been 100 million people born in this country since the attacks. And of course, they have no direct memories about the attacks and about the way people came together in the aftermath. And so those lesson plans are a big part of our education and our mission going forward. David and I see an amazing outpouring of enthusiasm and participation from young people who were not alive at the time. And that's really, really promising.
2: Yeah.
0: I'm going to guess, guys, that today's not the last day that you can volunteer and get involved and do something good as well.
1: You know, doing good deeds and being helpful to one another is something that we all want to strive to do 365 days out of the year. And I think 9/11 Day is really meant to be a reminder that we don't need a tragedy, you know, to bring us together or to spend the time to help one another. And, you know, at least for me, you know, having seen and gone and lived through, you know, what 9/11 truly was, we needed to have something equally as good as the horror of what 9/11 was, and that we owed it to the people that were killed to make sure that something really remarkable came out of that sacrifice. We could look to them and say, this is what we did. 25 years later, 9/11 has become the largest day of service in America. The country is keeping the promise to never forget, but it's doing it in a really positive and constructive way, and a way that involves not just those that were alive to remember the attacks, but all the young people in our world that want to make our nation a better place.
3: I do think that we should direct people to 911day.org to learn not only about the meal pack programs, but also about the education program mm-hmm. and what has been accomplished with this federally recognized National Day of Service and Remembrance, and the opportunities they have year-round to participate.
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2: Good morning. Traffic's building out here. You pretty much what you expect coming down. 75 right now between Callahan and Merchants. There's an 18-wheeler fire they're attending to right now in Campbell County. It's northbound 75 at the 146-mile marker. Again, they're clearing that up as we speak. It's heavier than it was 15, 20 minutes ago on that Solway Bridge headed into the Oak Ridge area. If you're having transmission problems, it's okay. Come to AMCO Transmissions today, 8844 Kingston Pike. I'm Commander Chuck with your on-time traffic.
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1: Today is 25 years since the 9/11 attacks.
0: And I still think about the first responders all the time, including Ed Smith, who's a Port Authority police officer. On 9/11, I was a senior at Pace University in Westchester, New York. And I remember how terrifying it was for me, but the point of view of a first responder. Ed, what can you share?
2: Well, first, after I graduated high school, I worked construction building the World Trade Center. I started in September of 1969, and we poured the concrete floors for both buildings and Building 7. On the 11th, the Port Authority police gave us a day off if you give blood. So I was home. It was like 9 o'clock in the morning watching TV, and I saw the plane hit the first one. And I told my wife, I said, I got to go, because I knew all the ins and outs of the Trade Center. She asked me not to go. I said, I have to. I finally made my way up to Staten Island, where I was assigned. They told me to go right away. They gave me a patrol car and told me to go. I got there. I figured, trying to think of what I'll do when I get there, and I looked. It looked like an atomic bomb went off. You had two buildings, 110 stories, that were compacted into six stories underneath the ground. And going through the pile, you just, everything was just completely demolished. And with the jet fuel that poured, you know, down into the basement, the steel was so hot the first week or so that your boots would stick to the steel. So that was the beginning. And then we worked 7 days a week, 12, 14 hours a day for search and rescue.
0: Ed Smith was one of the first responders on 9/11.
2: There was two Port Authority cops that were buried in the rubble. People dug them out, and my partner and I carried the first guy, Will Jimino, off the pile to the triage center. That night I got home around 1 o'clock. I was up work again by 5 in the morning because my uniform was just completely destroyed. And every day after that, we just worked looking for people, and then it was just search and recovery.
0: Now, how did your wife feel every day having you get up and go?
2: She was afraid to see a patrol car pull up and somebody get out with the priest. You know, I had a job to do. Somebody had to do it. Not a day goes by that I don't think of it. It was just horrible. And it's funny because I was looking for a beam back in, I guess, 1970, 71. I was up on the 44th floor, and I wrote on a beam with a paint can, a spray can, you know, Ed and Debbie. That's my wife's name.
0: Mm-hmm.
2: But I never found it. I mean, it's still fresh in my mind. I wish it would go away.
0: Well, Ed, I'm sure you've heard this a lot, and I'm going to just say it again. Thank you for being there. Thank you for being a first responder. You took the lead. That wasn't an ordinary job. So thank you.
2: We did everything we could to bring something home to the people.
0: There's not many people that would ever trade places with you to ever have to experience what you experienced.
2: I had very good support in the family. So my wife, she was tremendous help for me. There's a book called Reuters News Group.
0: Mm-hmm.
2: After September 11th, there's a full page of me in there with my picture.
0: You're a true hero, Ed, and thank you again.
2: Thank you so much.
0: Ed Smith, he was one of the first responders on 9/11 with the Port Authority Police. I'll be thinking about you all day, Ed.
2: You too, ma'am.
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2: Good morning, T-Dot's out here. We're finishing up a couple of earlier accidents as it starts to build with more volume southbound 75. Coming past the Caribou exit as you come out of Campbell County down into Anderson County. Already showing signs of building on that Solway Bridge headed into the Oak Ridge area. Stop and go already Pillisippi Parkway over the interstate. Shop local and save at Fountain City Jewelers, located in the heart of Fountain City, right next to Litton's. I'm Commander Chuck, your on-time traffic.
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0: than 25 years later, I'm Chuck Sievertson. Americans today mark a quarter century since those terrorist attacks. Ceremonies are planned across the country, including in New York City, which will hold its annual event at Ground Zero. ABC's Olivia Rubin.
1: Today, a seventh moment of silence will be held to honor the lives lost in later years from 9/11-related illnesses. More than 9,000 people, including 453 New York City firefighters, a toll that now exceeds the number killed on the day itself, some dying from cancers related to toxic air at Ground Zero.
0: President George W. Bush was visiting a Florida elementary school when his chief of staff whispered, "The World Trade Center has been struck." The second grade teacher next to him, Sandra Daniels, remembers it well.
2: Knew something was wrong because that was not supposed to happen. And his entire demeanor changed.
0: This is ABC News.
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Imagine being on the 78th floor of the tower, and all of a sudden, you hear the plane hit, and you have to walk yourself out. Now imagine being blind with your guide dog under your desk. That's exactly what happened to Michael Hingson. He's coming up next.

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1: Michael Hingston was on the 78th floor of the North Tower when American Airlines Flight 11 struck the tower at 8:46 a.m. Now, Michael happens to be blind, and it was his yellow Labrador, Roselle, that was hanging

0: out under his desk that led him down the 78 floors to safety. Michael is also the author of the New York Times best-selling book, Thunder Dog. Michael, thank you so much for joining us today.
1: Sure. And I would make one slight modification to what you said. Guide dogs don't lead. People think they do, but that's not the job of the guide dog. The dog's job isn't to know where to go and how to get there. That's my job. The dog's job is to make sure that we walk safely, which we did.
0: I read that everywhere you say that this is a partnership, you and Roselle. You guys work together to get out of the building.
2: It's amazing, Michael. I'm learning something already.
1: It absolutely is a team effort. I think it takes, every time I get a new guide dog, it takes a year to really develop a close-knit relationship between dog and person and dog. I wrote a book in 2024 that was published called Live Like a Guide Dog, True Stories from a Blind Man and His Dog. It was intended to be a book to try to teach people that they can control fear rather than letting fear overwhelm them so they can't make decisions. But it was also a book that really teaches people about the teaming relationship that builds up between a blind person and a guide dog. I point out to people all the time that a lot more about team building from working with a guide dog than I've ever learned from all the experts in the world. Working and building a team, especially with a creature that doesn't speak the same language and think the same way that we do, is an important but a very doable thing, and that's what we did.
2: Michael, obviously an amazing story, and a lot of people can't put themselves in a situation to imagine something like this ever taking place with them. But, you know, you speak of that relationship with the dog and how it builds upon itself there as well and through your work and training. But how long had you been working with Roselle, and how long did you have a guide dog before that?
1: I got my first guide dog in 1964. I got Roselle in 1999. So we were together, I think, about 22 months before September 11th happened. So we had built the team. But even so, my job as the team leader is to try to make sure that not only the dog stays focused, but that the dog is comfortable. So, for example, going down the stairs on September 11th, I was constantly encouraging her and praising her. Good girl, Roselle. What a good job. Good dog. Because I wanted her, one, to know that I was okay and not afraid, or I won't say not afraid, but not showing fear. And two, that she could be okay, because she had to sense what was going on around her in terms of all the fear and concern that people had. So I needed her to know that I was with her and we were working together and we would continue to do that. Kept her focused and kept her able to do the things that she needed to do on September 11th.
0: You know, Michael, you had a different take because everybody around you could see what was happening, but you couldn't see. Did you understand what was happening based solely on what you could hear and feel?
1: Not any more than anybody else. The reality is, as we were in the office and then going down the stairs, no one knew what was going on. Superman and X-ray vision are fiction, right?
2: Right.
1: And the reality is that where we were on the 78th floor, it was between 15 and 21 floors above us where the plane hit. On the other side of the building, nobody could see through 18 floors of concrete rebar. People didn't know that when we got into the stairwell, I began smelling an odor. And it took me about floors to realize I was smelling the same thing I smelled every time I went to an airport. And I did a lot of traveling for my company. So I recognized the smell of burning kerosene, jet fuel. People were wondering, what are we smelling? What's going on? I finally realized what I was smelling, and I observed to other people, I'm smelling the fumes from burning jet fuel. And they said, you're right. We must have been hit by an airplane, because you're right, we're smelling burning jet fuel. Going down the stairs, none of us knew what happened. When we were encountering firefighters coming up the stairs, they weren't telling us what happened, and that was just the way it was. So the fact is that we went down the stairs. We knew the building was on fire. We knew that something had hit the building, but that's all we knew.
0: We're going to have more with Michael Hingston coming up next.
3: One day.

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3: Good morning. The fire department is wrapping up a truck fire. It's going to be in Campbell County on 75 northbound around the 146 mile marker. Again, that's between the Caribou and Jellico area. Again, it's moving up through there northbound, but it's a little bit of rubbernecking as it builds southbound. Now, leaving Campbell County down into Anderson County, it's also picked up already through the heart of downtown Knoxville, 40 east and west here at 275. If you're having transmission problems of any kind, let them check it out today at AMCO Transmissions on Kingston Pike. I'm Commander Chuck with your on-time traffic.
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5: Happy Friday, everybody. It looks like most of us are going to stay mostly dry, but there's a chance for some pop-up showers and thunderstorms, mainly across the plateau and the Tennessee-Kentucky border, with highs back below 90s. 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That's your latest forecast. I'm meteorologist Mike Witcher from the East Tennessee Weather Center. And remember to always get the latest forecast weather updates with the East Tennessee Weather app. Bring it back.
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1: Michael Hingson was on the 78th floor when the 9/11 attack occurred. Michael is blind. He and his guide dog sit down the stairs.
2: Michael, you're walking down with the dog. You're keeping them calm. You're encouraging Roselle. There's this confusion amongst everybody. And describe what it's like. Is it loud? It must be packed. It must be elbow to elbow, right? I mean, what is that like?
3: Well, it was packed. It was elbow to elbow, but it wasn't loud. Several of us worked to keep people calm and focused and not allow panic to ensue as we were going down the stairs. I was with a colleague from our corporate office. We were going to be doing sales seminars that day, teaching people how to sell our products. And of course, that didn't happen. And early arrival guests got out. My colleague, David Frank, from our corporate office in California, took them to the stairs because I told him, get our early arrivals to the stairs. Don't let them take elevators, because if the fire gets into the elevator shafts, which it did, we're going to lose people. So don't do that. Take them to the stairs. I knew that because I had spent a fair amount of time truly learning what to do in the case of an emergency at the World Trade Center. I was the leader of that office. I was hired to open the office and hire people. And I felt as a leader, I needed to do the same things that any other leader would be expected to do. Difference being, I don't rely on signs or anything like that. I rely on absolute actual knowledge. So I spend time with the Port Authority police, the fire department, other people, emergency preparedness people, and just walking around the World Trade Center a lot to know where things were, know what the process was, and know what to do in the case of an emergency. And that mindset kicked in on September 11th. My friend David, who I mentioned at about the 50th floor, said, Mike, we're going to die. We're not going to make it out of here. So as I say to people when I speak at events, I just said to David in my sharpest voice, stop it, David. If Roselle and I can go down these stairs, so can you. Right. And he told me that brought him out of his funk that he was going into. And he said, I want to walk a floor below you if it's okay and just describe to you what I see on the stairs. So, for example, when I got to the 45th floor, David said, hey, Mike, I'm at the 44th floor. This is where the Port Authority cafeteria is, not stopping, going on down. David was doing something very important. He was shouting up to me everything he saw. Mike, 44th floor, all's good here. He was keeping so many people focused just by shouting up to me from the next lowest floor. Mm-hmm. He had to keep people from panicking on the stairs. That kind of activity kept so many people from panicking, I'm sure, as we went down the stairs. Because if panic happened, we'd all have been trampled to death.
1: And what was Roselle like this whole time? I mean, obviously, your dog is trained.
3: She was focused. She was getting encouragement from me, which is what she was looking for. So she just continued to walk down the stairs and be focused. There were times that, as you said, it was elbow to elbow, and she couldn't even guide. So I had her just holding her leash rather than the harness, and she was in a heel position. And we would just walk down the stairs. But she was focused. She was calm. That was because I was encouraging her and working to stay calm myself.
1: What's your favorite memory of Roselle that has nothing to do with 9/11?
3: Roselle liked to steal socks and slippers and hide them. She didn't chew them up. She loved to hide them. So we'd try to go find them. It was a game.
1: I love that.
2: Yeah. Even working so dogs good. Play. That's yeah. for sure. It's yeah. an important part.
1: Michael Hingston.
3: Oh, yeah.
1: You can check
3: yeah.
1: out his podcast, Unstoppable Mindset, wherever you get your podcasts. 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
2: Inspirational.
1: Absolutely.
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11: Good morning. The fire department is wrapping up a truck fire. It's going to be in Campbell County on 75 northbound around the 146 mile marker. Again, that's between the Caribou and Jellicoe area. Again, it's moving up through there northbound, but it's a little bit of rubbernecking as it builds southbound. Now, leaving Campbell County down into Anderson County, it's also picked up already through the heart of downtown Knoxville, 40 east and west here at 275. If you're having transmission problems of any kind, let them check it out today at AMCO Transmissions on Kingston Pike. I'm Commander Chuck with your on-time traffic.
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0: 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Imagine being in the White House bunker on 9/11. That's exactly where Lieutenant Colonel Robert Darling was. Now, I want to be specific, Robert. You were inside the Presidential Emergency Operations Center, and you were working in the crisis management operation around the vice president and the national security advisor. Do I have that correct?
1: You know, that's right, Anna and Raven. My job initially was to work in the White House military office, airlift operations. And our primary role was to move presidential gear in advance of the president worldwide. So the minute he steps off Air Force One, he has helicopters, limousines, snipers, doctors, phones, food, whatever he needs is there waiting for him. That was our primary role. But on 9/11, we evacuated the White House. The president was in Florida, and I was ordered to the president's underground bunker known as the PEOC, or President's Emergency Operations Center, initially to do logistics, to support the president, wherever they're going to take him. But when I got down there with the phones ringing, I got between the vice president of the United States and the Pentagon as he was ordering defensive measures for our nation.
2: What an amazing thing to consider. I mean, I think that if people spent a moment to think about it, right, they expect the president to be there, but obviously he was in that classroom when he got the information. As you said, he was in Florida, so there's a transportation issue there as to where they're going to move him to keep him safe. The Pentagon's come under attack. The phone is ringing, and people need somebody informed to help relay this information in a way that the vice president and the secretary of defense can understand. And I mean, when you look at that team, I mean, they were making the decisions at that moment.
1: Can you imagine having to make the decision to take American lives out of the sky to save more American lives on the ground? Yeah. Those type of consequential decisions were being made that day.
2: You mentioned that specifically. This is a thing that did not come to fruition, but was discussed here before Flight 93 was downed by the passengers on that plane specifically, right? You're mentioning the fact that we may have to scramble fighters and we may have to take care of this if this jet cannot report and we don't know where it's going.
1: Absolutely. And, you know, imagine 40 ordinary Americans have boarded that plane in Newark, New Jersey,
2: right,
1: on their way to San Francisco, rose up. Tom Burnett, Todd Beamer, 38 others fought back hand to hand with terrorists. Ultimately, you know, that plane crashed in Shanksville on its way to the U.S. Capitol. But Americans rose up to keep these terrorists from reaching that target.
0: Rob, I have a question. Who ordered you to the bunker? Like, who's in charge of saying, you know, Rob, get down there?
1: Well, I worked for a full-bird colonel. His name was Mike Irwin at the time, who ran airlift operations. He was the director of airlift operations. Everybody was evacuating the White House. And because I was responsible for the president's logistics package, I couldn't leave the White House. And that's when he said, go across the street, go underground into the bunker to get the president the equipment he needs wherever they're going to take him. And when I got down there, the military aide to the vice president immediately said, Bob, I need help. Answer the phones. They're ringing off the hook. All of a sudden, I got between Vice President Cheney and the Pentagon.
0: What was the moment where you realized that the president himself was potentially a target as well?
1: Well, all throughout the day, and I guess it was sometime late morning, the Secret Service called down into the bunker and said, Angel is next. We got a credible source in the Sarasota, Florida area, Angel is next. That's the Secret Service code word for Air Force One when the president is on board.
0: More of this incredible story with Robert Darling is coming up next.
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4: Good morning. Traffic volume increasing quite a bit, actually, on Alcoa Highway here coming up past the airport, leaving Blount County, headed towards Knox County. In Campbell County, wrapping up a vehicle fire, a truck fire, 75 northbound at the 146-mile marker. It happened a while ago, but it's still a bit slow up through there, that section of Campbell County on 75 going northbound. Sweet Leaf, they're still open with two locations, Knoxville and Alcoa. They carry the largest selection of Tennessee-compliant THC vapes, gummies, and drinks. 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I'm Commander Chuck with your on-time traffic.
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0: Lieutenant Colonel Robert Darling was inside the White House bunker when the plane struck the World Trade Center.
1: We thought the first plane was a tragic accident. We turned on the TV and the first comment we were making is, geez, that's a pretty big hole for a Cessna. There's got to be a lot more of the story. And then the phones were ringing, American Airlines Flight 11 out of Boston on its way out to LAX, California. And then, like you said, when we saw United Airlines Flight 175 strike the South Tower, it was game on. We knew it was a terrorist attack. And then we went right into, you know, military operation, you know, execution. However, most of our war games, we're fighting battles overseas. This is now on U.S. soil. They're behind the lines here. So there was a lot of people scrambling to get information, to, you know, what happened? Who are these people? And things were now just chaotic, but coming in with a clearer picture throughout the day in the bunker complex as that we're going to go to war with Al-Qaeda, and they're halfway around the world, and we're going to find them.
0: What happened next?

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1: 9/11, 25 years later, Chuck Sievertson. Ceremonies are ahead in New York, Washington, Shanksville, Pennsylvania, and elsewhere around the U.S. today. For the families of the dead, heartbreak and hope. ABC's Michelle Franzen.
2: In New Jersey, Lisa Patterson says she had just dropped off her twins Lucy and Wyatt at preschool when she learned about the attacks. Her husband Stephen worked as a trader at Cantor Fitzgerald.
3: He was plucked horrifically and unexpectedly from our lives.
2: Through the years, Lisa has helped advocate for her son Wyatt, who has a brain injury, and she keeps her husband's memory alive through stories, laughter, and grief counseling.
3: And I felt like over the years I've been picking up pieces of shattered, you know, heartaches along the way in the three of us. But we're doing remarkably well, and I'm so thankful. And it's really a tribute to my children because they've been my compass.
1: This is ABC News.
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13: Just something about you. Well, I'm looking at you. Whatever. Keep looking at me. You're scared now. Right? Don't feel me, baby.

Lieutenant Colonel Robert Dowling was on site inside the bunker at the White House when the attacks were taking place on 9/11. Directly updating the Vice President and the Secretary of Defense at that time. Called in from the Pentagon, this is the first time he's entered that area. What is that experience like that day? It's coming up next.

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1: You're working in the Pentagon when the plane hits. You're called to the White House bunker. What does that look like? Joining us, it's retired Lieutenant Colonel Robert Darling.
2: This seems like a ridiculous question, but I'm going to ask it because I'm so curious. What does the bunker look like?
3: You know, they told me, you know, when I was writing my book, and it came out in 2010, that I wasn't allowed to describe where, how deep it is or how thick the walls are. But I can tell you, it's a bank vault on steroids. It's not a door you and I pull on. It was made to, withstand overpressure. It's designed to be pretty robust, a safe place for us to take the first family. And you're only talking about an executive briefing room down there with a big table and lots of TVs, a bunch of consoles for 20, 25 people that can answer the phones, watch TV, do all those things in a normal operation center, and build situational awareness for our leadership.
4: Well, from what I hear, it's going to be a lot larger now. The one that they've just put in now. So
3: you and me both. I hear it's getting a much needed upgrade. Mm-hmm. And you know, I will tell you that once you're out of the White House, you're out. Like you, I can see the investment going in onto the White House grounds.
4: Bowling alley, movie theaters, everything you need, and a strip mall.
0: I don't know about all that.
4: No, but it's an amazing, harrowing story, and obviously some very scary moments of our nation.
0: So Robert, you know, you wrote the book 24 Hours Inside the President's Bunker, 9/11/01, the White House. So was that how long you were in there, 24 hours? And what did it feel like when you finally came out? And what was your family? Did they know where you were? Did they know what was happening?
4: Good question.
3: You know, the great thing about our family is military wives understand that sometimes the ops tempo may take us away. I had two, you know, my sons were 7 and 4. My wife was living in Stafford, Virginia, where we still are today. It's about 40 miles south. She was with other military wives. They knew right away to get the kids out of school, to get together, and they weren't expecting to hear from me at all. I did get a phone call out to her later on that day that I'm in a safe place. I'm really busy. I'll call you later. And she understood that. She actually thought at one point I was going to deploy right from the White House to go to Afghanistan. Like there's just no limit to what we may be called to do. But she was safe. Everything was good there. And I did get out 24 hours later after the emergency cabinet meeting the next day. We were up all night bringing the cabinet home. Anybody the president wanted back to Washington, D.C., we were arranging that transportation. And they told me I was free to go, come on back ASAP the next day. And I literally drove from the White House down to Stafford by Quantico. As I drove by the Pentagon, it was still on fire. There was white tents set up. They were still doing triage. There were just a bunch of heroes doing their job over there. And I just couldn't believe that I-95 and everything was empty. There wasn't a soul in sight.
4: Yeah. Go home, get a shower, get some rest, go back.
0: Yeah.
4: Yeah. I think a lot of people did that right at that time. Yeah,
3: that's right. Everybody was game on. They went to Camp David that weekend to talk about taking 300,000 troops halfway around the world to defend our nation. And here we are 25 years later. And think of all the millions that have served and deployed and redeployed, and the intelligence agencies that, you know, got all their systems and people in place to protect our nation. And they've been doing a great job for the last 25 years.
0: I agree. Yeah. I mean, it's incredible to think about how quickly everybody sprung into action and how many lives you saved.
4: Judy.
0: You know, we lost so many, but also that really could have been a much bigger number if everybody wasn't so well prepared, like people like you.
4: Call to duty. Oh,
3: thank you. It's unbelievable. You know, I always tell everybody that we're politically divided. We love to argue about things, but you give us a common enemy and you got 335 million people looking the same direction, and great things are going to come from that. And you know, it's not good to be you.
0: Robert Darling, he was in the White House bunker. His book is called 24 Hours Inside the President's Bunker, 9/11/01, the White House. Thank you so much for sharing your story. It's fascinating.
3: My pleasure.
0: And thank you for all you've done.
4: Thank you so much.
0: Thank you.
3: God bless you.
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8: Good morning. It's traffic still running a little bit slow, trying to get past that Dollywood exit as we check it out live. It's from an earlier truck fire on 40 westbound near the 407 mile marker. We also had a truck fire in Campbell County earlier. It's moving a little bit better up through there right now, but still slow. Nonetheless, 75 northbound at the 146 mile marker, building through downtown Knoxville right now, pretty much on schedule. Sweet Leaf, they're still around. They got two locations. Stop by this weekend, Knoxville, Alcoa. 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I'm Commander Chuck with your on-time traffic.
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10: Happy Friday, everybody. It looks like most of us are going to stay mostly dry, but there's a chance for some pop-up showers and thunderstorms, mainly across the plateau and the Tennessee-Kentucky border, with highs back below 90s. This

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1: That's your latest forecast. I'm meteorologist Mike Witcher from the East Tennessee Weather Center. And remember to always get the latest forecast weather updates with the East Tennessee Weather app.
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25 years ago, Dennis Owens from Pennsylvania, ABC 27, was reporting on the 9/11 attacks. And he was on a Navy base when the first plane hit and spent the rest of the day broadcasting from Shanksville. And today,

0: Good morning, Knoxville. It's 104.9 KVL. As we continue to honor all those we lost on 9/11, joining us, it's Dennis Owens. He's ABC 27, Pennsylvania State reporter and evening news anchor. Dennis, 33 years you've been covering Pennsylvania. That day was like nothing you'd ever experienced before.
1: No question about it, before or since. And 33 years just means I'm old, but it's almost hard to believe we're 25 years from that day that rocked the world, rocked our nation. You're 30, you basically don't remember it.
2: Yeah, Dennis, we've been discussing that today because it is eye-opening for many of us that remember exactly where we were, exactly what we were doing. And as a news anchor, and before that a reporter, you have seen many things over time. Take us through what your day was like that day.
1: Well, it's so odd because there's a place called NAVSUP, which is a Naval Support Activity. It's a local Navy base just outside Harrisburg, put there after World War II. They wanted a place that could be kind of a nerve center for the Navy, but far enough away from D.C. in the event there was some kind of attack there. So we have a naval base, even though we don't have an ocean near us. I had agreed to MC their big fundraising effort that day, and so I was on the base. Supposed to be a fun event. I came on the base. It was completely normal. And then things started to happen and you could see the tone changed. The Admiral and I were actually watching it together on a TV. And I'll never forget, there were men with drawn weapons, aggressive military presence. And that was the very first time where I realized, ooh, this is the real deal.
2: What a surreal moment for you to be standing next to the ranking officer on a naval base while this attack is taking place.
1: He was still in shock. We were all in shock, and everyone just trying to absorb, what is this? It was just so foreign that such a thing could happen to us.
0: Often when they think about 9/11, they think about something that happened in New York and Washington. How do you remember Central Pennsylvania reacting that day?
1: We couldn't do enough stories in the days following of blood drives, of donations. Unbelievable. We did it for days on end, trying to, you know, to help in any way possible. Most of the TV coverage, and understandably so, the World Trade Centers were right in front of the cameras. The Pentagon, close to a major media hub. But let's not forget the first blow back against terrorism in the skies over Shanksville, Pennsylvania, on a plane that was headed for Washington, D.C., likely the capital. And 40 passengers said, not on our watch. The plane, it was sufficiently late enough, and there were phones that the people knew what was going on, and they said, we're not going to allow the terrorists to do whatever it is they're going to do. And in the skies over Pennsylvania, 40 brave souls took that plane down, saying, you're not going to have your will. You're not going to do what you want to do. Terrorists, we're going to stop you. And they did. And Pennsylvania is forever an important part of that story, though, as far as media coverage is concerned, as far as big city stuff is the least of those.
2: It really happened that way, Dennis, and it took days, maybe even weeks, to find out what really had happened on United 93. And then to hear, you know, those calls and so forth, as you said, these people were aware. They made a cognizant choice. They consciously did that.
0: Heroes. And, heroes in the sky. That's what they were.
1: And they were different people, different genders, different races, different religions, different political persuasions. And I just heard this because I was at Shanksville 2 weeks ago, and I'm actually headed back again. They voted and decided to do what they did. It was an ultimate act of democracy. But they were just average citizens. This was not SEAL Team 6. These were not trained military people. They were just Americans.
0: Dennis, thank you so much. 25 years ago, you were on the job reporting this, and here you are still today reporting 9/11.
1: I'm going to keep doing it till I get it right.
0: I think you got it right.
2: Thank you, Dennis.
0: Dennis Owens, ABC 27, Pennsylvania State Capitol reporter and evening news. Thanks, Dennis.
2: If you missed the good old days of pop music, where are your radio stations?
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12: Good morning. Still a bit of volume coming off that ramp from Western Avenue on 640 going westbound. It's still a bit crowded at times. Certain sections of Chapman Highway trying to get there onto the Henley Street Bridge. It continues to build down 275 southbound over here at Woodland-Baxter Avenue. Still crowded at times. Certain sections of Tassel Pike coming inbound out of the Gibbs area. 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I'm Commander Chuck. You're on time.
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Garland Williams had only been working in the Pentagon for 3 months when 9/11 happened. He was an Army worker, lifetime of service, but he jumped into action. You'll get his whole story coming up next.

0: 104.9 KVL. Garland Williams was an Army officer working inside the Pentagon. He had only been there about 3.5 months when 9/11 happened. Garland, 3.5 months. Did you even know the way around the building when this happened?
1: That's a great question, because the Pentagon, you know, only has 23,000 of your closest friends and 17 miles of corridor. So every day you'd walk around the corner, you'd meet somebody that you'd served with somewhere else in your Army career. So it was really kind of an interesting place. And then to jump into the position I had, to learn pretty quick.
2: Garland, that's such an amazing statement on a few different levels. For me, number one, I mean, I see the building on television, but I've never visited. I've never stood outside it, right? I've never done any sort of tour. I don't even know if that used to be a thing. But to hear it and 24, 23,000 people and 17 miles of corridor is amazing. But also to hear you say you'd run into somebody. I mean, you've only been there 3 months. So you're feeling a bit like the new guy, I would imagine. And every hallway you walk down, you run into somebody else that you've experienced something with your career. That must bring quite a feeling of camaraderie amongst everybody that you encounter.
1: It really does. I mean, it shows how small the Army and all the military services really are. Because if you kind of get in your specific area, like I was an engineer, I would see people that I had served with, you know, as majors, as captains, as lieutenants. But you'd also run into people that you see on TV just walking down the hallway, like Don Rumsfeld. You just kind of walk past it. It's kind of surreal. Now, I was only a lieutenant colonel, and I say only because there are 4, 3, 2, and 1-star generals working there, senior secretaries. I had a parking space, but it was row 54 and out.
0: Yeah. Garland, when the plane hit, what did you initially think? Did you think it was a bomb? What did you think was happening at that exact moment?
1: Yeah, we were in our Tuesday morning staff meeting, which is a weekly staff meeting. I did explosives in the Army, so I kind of knew what bomb sounded like, and that's what I thought it was. BlackBerries had just come out, and so one of our guys in the meeting had gotten the notice about the World Trade Center, the first tower. And so we had not gotten notice about the second one when the plane hit the Pentagon. I was the closest to the hallway, went out. And if you can imagine the old Indiana Jones movie where he's running away from the big boulder.
2: Yeah.
1: That's what our admin staff was doing, because a big cloud was going behind them and they were coming out, you know, terror on their faces. Of course, we grabbed them, put them in our conference room because it was protected. We still didn't know what it was. And then we got the evacuation order. We moved outside and it looked like a helicopter had blown up because there were little pieces like dinner plate sizes. And it wasn't until they called up the military to the MP line to help in evacuation that we found it was an airliner. Because once we got to the line, they told us to start running because the fourth airliner was in the air.
2: Amazing to hear. These are images that we've never seen. You know, everybody wasn't walking around with smartphones, right? So this cloud coming down the hallway, you know, we've seen, obviously, when the buildings came down in New York, but we never saw the interior view that I'm aware of. I've never witnessed this from the Pentagon. So that's nuts. And then here, the fragments so small of an airliner so large, right? It's just terrifying, the force of which it must have hit.
1: Yeah, it hit really hard. I mean, to get perspective, it was about 100 yards to my left. I didn't think it was that close.
2: Wow.
1: When you get outside and you kind of go around the corner of the Pentagon, you see just a really bright light. And I figure, okay, it's much more than a helicopter. I didn't realize I was so close until the next morning when I saw the diagram of the Pentagon in the Washington Post. And I wasn't around the corner. I was right there, right next to where you see the flag was draped over the slash in the building. That's where my office was.
2: More from Inside the Pentagon with Garland Williams on 9/11 with Anna and Raven coming up next.

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3: Good morning. What we're seeing right now is still some volume coming off that ramp from Western Avenue on to 640 going westbound. It remains heavy out here in West Knoxville, 40 east and west, over the top of West Hills coming past Paper Mill as it continues to build, pushing through downtown on 40 east and west here at 275 Western Avenue. 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I'm Commander Chuck, your on-time traffic.
4: 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Oh, yeah.

0: Garland Williams was inside the Pentagon on 9/11, right as the jetliner struck the building, 100 yards from the impact point.
1: So your office door opens, you see the enormous cloud. What do you do?
2: Well, initially we grabbed the admin staff and pulled them into the conference room. But it was amazing. There was no panic. I mean, it was really orderly. It's an orderly evacuation. Now, the Pentagon, unfortunately, had not practiced an evacuation for years. And my cell phone and my car keys and my hat and all that stuff was in my office, which is closer to the crash. So I didn't go there. I went out and borrowed a cell phone from one of our staff, called my wife, told her there was a bomb. I'm okay. I'll let her know more. She didn't know anything about it. She had been out walking. It was a nice Tuesday morning. She was chatting with a friend of hers from Australia online. And then she says, well, whose phone is this? That's all she could come up with.
3: Who were you standing next to? Right?
2: Right.
0: Absolutely amazing, the lack of panic. But again, these are trained people that have seen, many of them, some terrible things before. And at this point, whether they've gotten an update about the second tower or whatever, now I think there's probably an understanding that there's an attack happening. Something is, these are not accidents.
2: That's right.
1: 104.9
0: So those next actions, I'm really curious about it. I think a lot of people are. More with Garland Williams coming up.
1: They were there about 3.5 months when 9/11 happened.
0: Certainly incredible circumstances. You find yourself in a conference meeting, no idea what's going on in New York, no true picture of what's been happening here. When your meeting is interrupted by the impact of the jetliner on the Pentagon, 100 yards from the room you're in, you survive that. And then you find yourself where?
2: That's right. We were out in the middle of the parking lot. You know, I had no way to get to my car, but then we had to figure out a way to get home. And so we started walking toward the metro, can't go to the Pentagon. So we walked out toward Arlington. Now, you would think in a national emergency, they would just start opening the doors. No, they still made you buy a metro ticket.
1: Oh, my God. So, what?
2: So I spent my last $20 on a metro ticket. It took me out two more spots because they were shuttling people back and forth. Had a government credit card, so I used it for a payphone. The lines were jammed. Several people offered me their cell phone to call my wife. And she met me at the station, took me home, and I had two kids. You know, my kids were 16 and 11, I guess. They were 10th and 6th grade. 12:30, my youngest comes home because they had teacher in service, and mom meets her at the door and says, hey, I've got this homework, I got that homework. She says, okay, you can do your homework later, but your dad needs to talk to you. And says, what do you mean you can do my homework later, and what do you mean dad's home? So she came back, I told her what's going on, and she goes, okay, bounce her ponytail. My high schooler was in class, and they come over the intercom and say, America's under attack. If you have a parent that works in the World Trade Center or the Pentagon, come to the office. And she bolts out there, gets a call to mom, said, yep, I've heard from dad, he's okay. But it was an interesting wake-up call, especially for my teenager.
1: Of course, because they understand.
0: When do you go back to work? When's the next time you stepped in that building?
2: Oh, in the building, it was before January 1st. The next time to work, I didn't have a place to go to the next day. Our office was destroyed. It wasn't destroyed by fire, but it was destroyed by water and damage and all that. My boss was the civilian head of the Corps of Engineers, so they made some space for us. The next time I went in the building was about 4 weeks later. We put on hazmat suits to go in and recover what we could. We weren't supposed to take anything that was like cloth or anything that was paper. Of course, I took my uniform, which was cloth, and I also took my personnel record because it was paper and spread it all over the garage to dry out. But we were taking brand new furniture that we had just bought and throwing out the window because it had gotten water damaged. We weren't in there for long. We made it back in the Pentagon before January 1st, just a piece of us. It was in another part of the building. Interesting part of the building, the Pentagon was going through a renovation, and it was doing it in 10 wedges. And they had just opened the first wedge, and one of the things that they had done to the Pentagon was to harden it for aircraft. That just happened to be the wedge that the terrorists chose to hit. Unfortunately, I lost some friends there because it was the Army Budget Office, but it did not go all the way through the center corridor because the building did hold the airplane as best it could.
1: Wow. Now, Garland, I know that your office is responsible for areas including the Arlington National Cemetery. So that had to add a whole other dimension to the aftermath, right?
2: It did. I was working for a guy that was the principal deputy. The actual assistant secretary had not been confirmed yet. He was a former congressman from Mississippi, but his primary life was a mortuary. He ran funeral homes. And so when we had the meeting with Arlington Cemetery to try to figure out how to honor those that passed, they were talking about an interesting Pentagon five-sided memorial in Arlington. What they really did that was great was the actual Pentagon Memorial. If you ever have a chance to go to D.C., go. Because what they did is for all the people that perished inside the Pentagon or on the plane, they had their own bench. It's a one-sided bench. If the bench faces out away from the Pentagon, they're on the plane. If it faces toward the Pentagon, they're in the Pentagon. Each had its own reflecting pool. And it goes chronologically from the youngest, which was under 2 years old, to the oldest, who I believe was 77.
1: Wow.
2: And it's lit up at night. If you ever have a chance to go, it is as impressive as the World Trade Center Memorial is. But, of course, it has more meaning to me because I was there.
1: Garland Williams, thank you so much for taking the time. Garland's got a couple books, Engineering Peace and Perspectives on Leadership. You can get them wherever you get your books.
0: Thank you, Garland, for sharing your experiences and story with us.
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5: 9/11, 25 years later, I'm Chuck Sievertson. A crowd assembling at what was Ground Zero in New York for an annual ceremony getting underway. Former Presidents Biden, Obama, George W. Bush, and Clinton are there, as well as Vice President J.D. Vance. President Trump is due at the Washington ceremony at the Pentagon, where ABC's Martha Raddatz is.
6: It's going to be a very rainy ceremony here today, and of course a very solemn ceremony. They will put the names of each of the victims up. Usually they put the pictures as well. I'm thinking this morning of Commander Patrick Dunn, whose wife was pregnant.
5: Despite increased efforts to combat them, threats remain, says ABC News Chief Justice Correspondent Pierre Thomas.
7: Just yesterday, the Department of Homeland Security told us that they're concerned that terrorists are using AI to try to build better explosives and biological weapons.
5: This is ABC News.
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Samantha Silverman was working out in Building 7 when the first jet hit the North Tower. And one of the stories you never hear about is the chaos in the lobby. What happened in the lobby? We're going to find out coming up next.

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1: 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Samantha Silverman is a 9/11 survivor, founder of Silver Linings Mental Health, and the author of Silver Linings, From Surviving to Thriving After 9/11. You can grab that book on Amazon. Samantha, thank you so much for taking the time on this anniversary to come join us. So take us back to that day.
2: Sure. So on 9/11, I had been working in World Trade Center 7 for about 2 months. On the morning of 9/11, I was exercising in the gym that was also in that same space. I was in the locker room right after my workout when the first plane hit. And it felt like a bomb went off in the building I was in. And I ran out where the floor-to-ceiling glass windows were. I looked out and I saw the unimaginable. I ended up running down the staircase to the lobby in World Trade Center 7, thinking that as soon as I reached the lobby, I would escape and I would be safe. However, that was not the case. When I reached the lobby, there were hundreds of other people, and we were all trapped because all of the debris, everything falling from the first tower that was hit, we shared an entrance with that tower, so we could not safely evacuate our building without being buried alive in all of the rubble that was falling. We were standing, terrified, waiting, huddled together, and then the second plane hit. And when the second plane hit, we thought that a part of the first tower that had been hit had fallen onto our roof, and we thought that we were all going to be just buried alive. It was absolutely horrendous. It felt like forever. I know it was only a few minutes, but at the time, I thought that I was going to die. I was sure of it. Eventually, a security guard stood on top of a podium and announced that they realized that there was a loading dock in the basement of the building. And he actually found a decommissioned escalator. And we were led out to the basement of World Trade Center 7 that served as a loading dock. And that was the first time that I thought, oh my gosh, I'm going to live. I saw this ray of sunlight and I saw the outside. And I thought, I have another chance at life. I'm going to make it out of here. And as soon as we get out, we collectively look upward. And that was the first time that we saw the towers and what had happened. And we saw the smoke and the fire. The area was absolute mayhem. It was apocalyptic. So a first responder, a fireman, actually walked up to us and he said, you guys have to get out of this area. This isn't safe. You have to move uptown. So we started walking and we made it to my apartment about 3 hours later. It was about four of my colleagues at the time. We congregated at my apartment. I gave everybody shoes, sandals, made peanut butter and jelly sandwiches. We all used my phone. And then after that was when I really started suffering.
1: And at that point is when the survivor's guilt came about, and we're going to get to that coming up next. One day.

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7: Happy Friday, everybody. It looks like most of us are going to stay mostly dry, but there is a chance for some pop-up showers and thunderstorms, mainly across the plateau and the Tennessee-Kentucky border, with highs back in the low 90s. 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That's your latest forecast. I'm meteorologist Mike Witcher from the East Tennessee Weather Center. And remember to always get the latest forecast weather updates with the East Tennessee Weather app.
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0: Good morning, Knoxville. It's 104.9 KVL. Joining us, it's Samantha Silverman. She's a 9/11 survivor and founder of Silver Linings Mental Health and the author of Silver Linings, From Surviving to Thriving After 9/11.
1: It's an incredible description, Samantha, for you being in there, seeing this all through the windows. You rush down from the top floor of Building 7 to the lobby and find that you're now trapped with hundreds of individuals out there as debris is raining down. I can only imagine the carnage of that scene. You look to remove yourself from the building after the plane hits the North Tower. And at that point, you can't do so because the debris that's coming down is on the shared entranceway of the lobby where you're at. So, in fact, all of the people in Building 7 are stuck in the lobby. And you're looking outside at these horrific images, great amount of which, of course, was casualties coming down. A horrific experience, like something that nobody could really imagine before you're let out by this security guard who remembers there's one back entrance to this building.
0: Yeah, my gosh.
2: Correct. We actually could not even see outside because it was black, all of the debris and the plumes of smoke and dirt that kept falling.
1: That might have been
2: so
1: better.
2: So we just could feel and hear these horrible metal clanking sounds that kept falling over us. And Mayor Rudy Giuliani at the time had actually built World Trade Center 7 as a disaster response building. And there was supposedly a bunker in the building that people were trying to find in the chaos before we were safely evacuated.
1: Even if it's there or not, right? If nobody can find it in that chaos, what difference would it make for anybody? How scary.
0: Now, Samantha, this is when the work starts for you because you've just lived through this traumatic incident.
2: So when I made it to my apartment and after my colleagues departed, that was when everything just hit me and I started hysterically crying and sobbing. That night, I tried to go to bed and I couldn't sleep. And the night after that, I couldn't sleep. And the night after that, I couldn't sleep. And I ended up developing chronic insomnia on top of survivor's guilt, on top of PTSD. I felt so horrible that all of these people had perished and I was still alive. I didn't think that I deserved to be one of the living. Because I went through all of these psychological things after the attacks, I ended up seeking out mental health counseling. And I also sought out a medication prescriber. And that was what helped me heal. I eventually started sleeping again. I eventually was able to process my survivor's guilt in therapy sessions. And then I decided to go back to school so that I could become a trauma-informed therapist.
0: Wow. Talk about taking the most traumatic moment of anyone's life and turning it into such a positive thing. And now, reflecting on the day and 25 years later, if you could go back to your 22-year-old self, what would you tell her?
2: I would tell her that, you know, your trauma does not define you. Your story can start after. You can be a better version of yourself than you were before the trauma. And you will never completely heal from PTSD, but you can find post-traumatic growth.
1: And the impacts on people is just felt wave after wave after wave, decades later now at this point. And these stories are amazing and important to be shared.
0: Yeah.
1: I mean, thank you for that, Samantha.
0: Samantha Silverman, you can check out her book, Silver Linings, From Surviving to Thriving After 9/11. 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

Imagine being at Ground Zero and being part of the cleanup crew when a steel beam falls on your foot. That's exactly what happened to John Feel. You'll get his entire story coming up next.

0: Meow.
1: Good morning, Knoxville. It's 104.9 KVL. In 2001, John Feel was the demolition supervisor during the Ground Zero cleanup when a steel beam fell and crushed part of his foot. Now, John is the founder of Feel Good Foundation and has a new book called I Will Follow You Anywhere, and it's dedicated toward lobbying members of the U.S. Congress to provide additional funding to 9/11 responders. John, thank you so much for joining us today.
2: Thank you for having me on this day of remembrance, because this is a tough day for so many people.
3: John, I want to thank you for still being out there and spreading that message of hope and togetherness. And, you know, as it's been a theme, I think, for us this year, is the fact that there's a whole lot of people that didn't experience this the way that we did, right? They didn't watch it together. They didn't see it unfolding, have friends in those communities, those neighborhoods. They may have lost somebody in a family of a friend or whatever, but they didn't experience it themselves. So, you know, I have to ask, when you're faced with a job so large as the cleanup of this and with obviously so many sensitivities attached to it, what was it like first arriving for this job on site?
2: Great question. I was in awe when I got there. And, you know, I went to therapy for 2.5 years to block out what I saw while I was there. But I'm going to remember the men and women, uniform and non-uniform, who worked side by side, who stopped to hug each other and cry. And just remember the humanity and the love and the empathy, because that's what it was about. You know, after the initial shock of what happened where we lost innocent lives to senseless violence, and those heroes who ran into harm's way and never came home, the outpour of love is what I'm going to remember. And that's what I'm going to continue to spread.
1: John, how did you end up at Ground Zero? How did you become part of the cleanup crew and a supervisor?
2: Well, I was in a private construction company, and there were four large construction companies in charge of Ground Zero. And the non-uniform worker outnumbered the uniform worker, the NYPD or FDNY, 5-1. They'd still be cleaning up Ground Zero today if that wave of union workers and volunteers didn't come in and help. It took 8 months to clean 16 acres. But we were asked to go down there, and I was more than eager to go because, you know, my military training. And I was a supervisor in a demolition company, and I could operate any machine, and I knew my skills would be handy.
3: John, you mentioned your past military background without getting too much into it. Obviously, I mean, you were desensitized to some very terrible situations, I'm sure.
2: Yes, sir. But you know what? I don't care who you are. I mean, at the time, I thought I was John Wayne and Bo Jackson. And no human brain, no psyche is prepared to see that kind of destruction and devastation and carnage. Individually, you see these in your career in a shootout or a house fire or, you know, a bad car accident. But on that level of 16 acres of carnage and devastation, it has literally caused a lot of pain emotionally and mentally for so many people 25 years later. And, you know, I was diagnosed by four doctors with post-traumatic, and they told me I would never be productive. And if you fight post-traumatic, it will swallow you. But if you embrace it, you can use it as a superpower. And I hear better, I see better, I feel better, and I understand people's pain better because of my post-traumatic. And that's my sword when I go to D.C.
1: We're going to have more with John Feel coming up next.
0: One day.

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0: John Field was working as part of Ground Zero's cleanup crew when a steel beam fell and crushed his foot. And he's been working as an advocate ever since.
1: A lot of people would have just went home, John, not what you did.
0: Yeah, so let's talk about this. So the beam comes down, it crushes part of your foot, and you know,
2: ouch.
0: Yeah. Yes, right, ouch.
1: Yeah. Yeah.
0: But then you find out, wait a minute, this is 96 hours later and I'm not getting covered for this. What were you thinking? And how did this all come about?
2: At the time, that was devastating. At the time, that was like an insult, and I didn't take it well. But I'm glad it happened now when I look back, because it helped create my alter ego, John Feel. And it's one of the things that put the chip on my shoulder that got bigger, because I got hurt, and I had nothing to prove. People who had invisible diseases had everything to prove. And I knew if I was going to get screwed, they were going to get screwed. And I decided to fight back and help others.
1: And you and John Stewart became the most recognizable faces of this fight.
0: Surviving then and surviving now. More with John Field coming up next.

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1: 9/11, 25 years later, I'm Chuck Sievertson. A crowd assembling at what was Ground Zero in New York for an annual ceremony getting underway. Former Presidents Biden, Obama, George W. Bush, and Clinton are there, as well as Vice President J.D. Vance. President Trump is due at the Washington ceremony at the Pentagon, where ABC's Martha Raddatz is.
2: It's going to be a very rainy ceremony here today, and of course a very solemn ceremony. They will put the names of each of the victims up. Usually they put the pictures as well. I'm thinking this morning of Commander Patrick Dunn, whose wife was pregnant.
1: Despite increased efforts to combat them, threats remain, says ABC News Chief Justice Correspondent Pierre Thomas.
3: Just yesterday, the Department of Homeland Security told us that they're concerned that terrorists are using AI to try to build better explosives and biological weapons.
1: This is ABC News.
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1: Happy Friday, everybody. It looks like most of us are going to stay mostly dry, but there's a chance for some pop-up showers and thunderstorms, mainly across the plateau and the Tennessee-Kentucky border, with highs back in the low 90s. 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That's your latest forecast. I'm meteorologist Mike Witcher from the East Tennessee Weather Center. And remember to always get the latest forecast weather updates with the East Tennessee Weather app. Check music. 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
1: Happy Friday, everybody. It looks like most of us are going to stay mostly dry, but there's a chance for some pop-up showers and thunderstorms, mainly across the plateau and the Tennessee-Kentucky border, with highs back below 90s. 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Call 865-947-1500. That's your latest forecast. I'm meteorologist Mike Witcher from the East Tennessee Weather Center. And remember to always get the latest forecast weather updates with the East Tennessee Weather app.
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1: Happy Friday. Sure hope you're having a great day so far. Plenty of sunshine with a few afternoon clouds and a slight chance for a few pop-up showers and thunderstorms, but the heat continues with highs back in the low to mid-90s. 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That's your latest forecast. I'm meteorologist Mike Witcher from the East Tennessee Weather Center. And remember to always get the latest forecast weather updates with the East Tennessee Weather app. Bring it back.
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1: Happy Friday. Sure hope you're having a great day so far. Plenty of sunshine with a few afternoon clouds and a slight chance for a few pop-up showers and thunderstorms, but the heat continues with highs back in the low to mid-90s. 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That's your latest forecast. I'm meteorologist Mike Witcher from the East Tennessee Weather Center. And remember to always get the latest forecast weather updates with the East Tennessee Weather app.
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1: Happy Friday. Sure hope you're having a great day so far. Plenty of sunshine with a few afternoon clouds and a slight chance for a few pop-up showers and thunderstorms, but the heat continues with highs back in the low to mid-90s. 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That's your latest forecast. I'm meteorologist Mike Witcher from the East Tennessee Weather Center. And remember to always get the latest forecast weather updates with the East Tennessee Weather app.
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0: Good morning. What we're seeing right now is still some volume coming off that ramp from Western Avenue on to 640 going westbound. It remains heavy out here in West Knoxville, 40 east and west over the top of West Hills coming past Paper Mill as it continues to build, pushing through downtown on 40 east and west here at 275 Western Avenue. 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I'm Commander Chuck, your on-time traffic.
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2: Happy Friday. Sure hope you're having a great day so far. Plenty of sunshine with a few afternoon clouds and a slight chance for a few pop-up showers and thunderstorms, but the heat continues with highs back in the low to mid-90s.

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Good afternoon. T-Dot's working with a couple of accidents out here. It's crowded at times. Certain sections of Kingston Pike, especially there in downtown West Boulevard. Alcoa Highway on the increase southbound, flowing back towards the Blount County area, coming past Pittsylvania Parkway there around the airport. Watch your speed. Also, radar earlier on I-40 out through the Dandridge area, through that section of Jefferson County. 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I'm Commander Chuck with your on-time traffic.

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0: Good afternoon. More volume in the last few minutes, right on schedule, trying to get through downtown as we check it out live here on 40 West at 17th Street. Some of this traffic getting onto Alcoa Highway, which is building pretty good southbound back towards the Blount County area. Already crowded Petaluma Parkway here over I-40. Watch that traffic build even more out of Oak Ridge on that Solway Bridge. Shop local and save a lot of money at Fountain City Jewelers, located in the heart of Fountain City next to the Littons. I'm Commander Chuck, your on-time traffic.
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0: Good afternoon. Alcoa Highway really starting to build southbound as you work your way past Pittleslippy Parkway. They're entering Alcoa. It's heavier than it was 15, 20 minutes ago out here in West Knoxville. 40 east and west now over the top of West Hills. Just be patient. All that heavy traffic trying to get through our city here in West Knoxville, where it's crowded Pittleslippy Parkway there over the interstate. Hey, bridal season is here. Shop local right now at Fountain City Jewelers in the heart of Fountain City, right next to the Littons. I'm Commander Chuck with your on-time traffic.
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2: Happy Friday. Sure hope you're having a great day so far. Plenty of sunshine with a few afternoon clouds and a slight chance for a few pop-up showers and thunderstorms, but the heat continues with highs back in the low to mid-90s. 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Give them a call today at 865-474-9304. That's your latest forecast. I'm meteorologist Mike Witcher from the East Tennessee Weather Center. And remember to always get the latest forecast weather updates with the East Tennessee Weather app.
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0: Good afternoon. What we're seeing right now is that heavier traffic volume trying to get out of Oak Ridge on that Solway Bridge. It's already picked up through the heart of downtown Knoxville, 40 east and west here at 275 Alcoa Highway on the increase southbound. Watch your speed coming past the airport there on Alcoa Highway headed back towards the Blount County area. 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I'm Commander Chuck, your on-time traffic.
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0: Good afternoon. What we're seeing right now is that heavier traffic volume trying to get out of Oak Ridge on that Solway Bridge. It's already picked up through the heart of downtown Knoxville, 40 east and west here at 275 Alcoa Highway on the increase southbound. Watch your speed coming past the airport there on Alcoa Highway headed back towards the Blount County area. Shop local and save a lot of money at Fountain City Jewelers, located in the heart of Fountain City, right there next to Litton's. I'm Commander Chuck, your on-time traffic.
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Good afternoon. TDOT's working with a couple of accidents out here. It's busy where you would expect, trying to get out of Oak Ridge on that Solway Bridge. Here comes that traffic down Pittsylvania Parkway, where it's already crowded on Pittsylvania Parkway over the interstate as it increases even more. Alcoa Highway southbound at Icy King Party flowing back towards the Blount County area. If you need a plumber, one that does a really good job that's affordable,

0: 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I'm Commander Chuck with your on-time traffic.
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2: Happy Friday. Sure hope you're having a great day so far. Plenty of sunshine with a few afternoon clouds and a slight chance for a few pop-up showers and thunderstorms, but the heat continues with highs back in the low to mid-90s. 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That's your latest forecast. I'm meteorologist Mike Witcher from the East Tennessee Weather Center. And remember to always get the latest forecast weather updates with the East Tennessee Weather app.
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0: Good afternoon. That traffic volume increasing to the north on 75 as you work your way on up into Anderson throughout Campbell County. A little bit of radar down I-40, especially in East Knox County out around Midway Road. All that traffic in that area right now, especially in the eastbound lanes of I-40 headed towards Sevier County. 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I'm Commander Chuck, your on-time traffic.
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0: Good afternoon. They've got this right to the side on 275 northbound, just before you get up to Baxter Avenue. It's busy with a lot of volume up through there, headed north of town this afternoon. It's moving a little bit better on I-40 westbound, just past Paper Mill on an earlier crash and jammed up that heavy traffic there in West Knoxville. Extra time out here, lots of radar all over East Tennessee. Hey, they're still open. I'm talking about Sweet Leaf. They got two locations, Knoxville and Alcoa. 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I'm Commander Chuck, you're on time traffic.
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1: All right, as we get into the upcoming weekend, we've got an upper level wave headed our way on Saturday that's going to give us a few more showers and thunderstorms with pockets of locally heavy rain and highs in the 80s. This forecast is brought to

0: That's your latest forecast. I'm meteorologist Mike Witcher from the East Tennessee Weather Center. And remember to always get the latest forecast weather updates with the East Tennessee Weather app.
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